A 20% chance of showers and thunderstorms after 2 a.m. Mostly cloudy with a low of about 70. Winds will be calm. And that's your weather for Saturday night here in the Bass Capital area.

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Things like

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My luck was so good I could do no wrong. 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
2: A 20% chance of showers and thunderstorms after 2 a.m. Mostly cloudy with a low of about 70. Winds will be calm. And that's your weather for Saturday night here in the Bass Capital area.

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Grimes from the Putnam County Department of Public Safety, reminding you to stay safe, stay vigilant in times of disaster, whether it be through wildfire, storms, or any type of other community events that are of any concern. 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
2: A 20% chance of showers and thunderstorms after 2 a.m. Mostly cloudy with a low of about 70. Winds will be calm. And that's your weather for Saturday night here in the Bass Capital area.

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2: A slight chance of showers and a chance of showers and thunderstorms on Mother's Day. Mostly after 2 p.m., mostly cloudy with a high near 91. Chance of precipitation is 50%. And that's your weather for the Bass Capital area.

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3: A slight chance of showers and a chance of showers and thunderstorms on Mother's Day. Mostly after 2 p.m. Mostly cloudy with a high near 91. Chance of precipitation is 50%. And that's your weather for the Bass Capital area.

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2: A slight chance of showers and a chance of showers and thunderstorms on Mother's Day. Mostly after 2 p.m. Mostly cloudy with a high near 91. Chance of precipitation is 50%. And that's your weather for the Bass Capital area.
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0: So when you get to the corner of Smith and Orchard, you're going to want to take a
1: left.
0: You
1: are not going to
0: Then what you're
1: going to
0: do is turn onto Marcy
1: and Brett
0: just
1: broke up.
0: And go past
1: and
0: the first three lights and then take
1: it.
0: The next left.
1: I don't really
0: drive
1: think
0: five
1: she's
0: more
1: happy,
0: blocks,
1: but
0: and you should be
1: who
0: there.
1: Who am I to judge, right?
0: Park
1: anyway,
0: on the right.
1: That's
0: I'll see you
1: I
0: later tonight.
1: Night.
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I'm reminding you that we're there as your resource in the community for those horticulture needs, whether it's free pH soil testing or finding out about how to handle those pests in the garden. 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

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He looked at me and he said, "You are alive. 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

Charlie Collins and Gene Martin with their Flop.

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2: A slight chance of showers and a chance of showers and thunderstorms on Mother's Day. Mostly after 2 p.m. Mostly cloudy with a high near 91. Chance of precipitation is 50%. And that's your weather for the Bass Capital area.

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There's a story I would tell about a brave young Indian you should remember well. 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Now Ira's folks were hungry, and their land grew crops of weeds. When war came, Ira volunteered and forgot the white man's greed.

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2: A slight chance of showers and a chance of showers and thunderstorms on Mother's Day. Mostly after 2 p.m. Mostly cloudy with a high near 91. Chance of precipitation is 50%. And that's your weather for the Bass Capital area.

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2: A slight chance of showers and a chance of showers and thunderstorms on Mother's Day. Mostly after 2 p.m. Mostly cloudy with a high near 91. Chance of precipitation is 50%. And that's your weather for the Bass Capital area.

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used to chase that boy home from school. We called him Freckled Face, a red-headed fool. He was different. He wasn't cool like

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You're bringing a few old army buddies home? 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The doorbell. 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
2: A slight chance of showers and a chance of showers and thunderstorms on Mother's Day, mostly after 2 p.m., mostly cloudy with a high near 91. Chance of precipitation is 50%. And that's your weather for the Bass Capital area.

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1: NBC News Radio, I'm Michael Kastner. President Trump is claiming the U.S. has taken out seven small Iranian ships. Earlier Monday, U.S. Central Command leader Admiral Brad Cooper said the military destroyed several vessels it fired on U.S. warships in the Strait of Hormuz. Cooper added he strongly advised Iran to steer clear of U.S. forces during the new effort launched to wrestle away control of the strait from Iran. Voters in Indiana and Ohio head to the polls today for several primary races. In the Buckeye State, Republicans will decide their candidate for the next governor to replace Mike DeWine. Former 2024 Republican presidential candidate Vivek Ramaswamy, who is backed by President Trump, is the strong front runner. Kid Cudi has removed MIA from his tour lineup after he received complaints about offensive political rants she recently made during her sets. The Paper Planes artist was one of Cudi's openers for his Rebel Ragers tour. Michael Kastner, NBC News Radio.
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3: A boat exploded in Hollover Beach in Miami yesterday, sending 11 people to the hospital. Miami-Dade Fire Rescue, along with the FWC and the Coast Guard, all responded to the incident near the Hollover Sandbar. NBC 6 spoke to an eyewitness.
4: And it was an explosion. You know, I mean, we saw three people fly out of the boat. Yeah, I just saw a lot of them with burns all over them.
3: Due to the large number of casualties, Miami-Dade Fire Rescue said that it upgraded the call to a Level 2 mass casualty incident. A medevac helicopter was also used to transport patients. No further details have been released at this time. An investigation is ongoing. Police in Tampa arrested 22 people Friday night for what's being described as a teen takeover at Curtis Hickson Park in downtown. A police helicopter spotted a large crowd with several people fighting and throwing punches and radioed for backup.
5: I need some of the units that have their vehicle over at Gasparilla Plaza if they can return to their vehicle.
3: Of the 22 arrested, the oldest is 21 years old and the youngest is 13. Charges include possession of a controlled substance, resisting an officer, obstructing a highway, possession of a weapon during the commission of a felony, and fleeing to elude. Another Jacksonville Sheriff's Office employee has been arrested. This time, a corrections officer was arrested in Manatee County on a charge of attempted sexual battery. The Manatee County Sheriff's Office investigation led to an arrest warrant being issued for 21-year-old Eric Zapata. No details of the circumstances of the crime have been released. Zapata had been employed by the department for 2 years. This is the 10th arrest of a JSO employee since January. A driver fled from DeLand police and nearly hit a pedestrian in the downtown area Friday night. The driver fled on westbound State Road 44. The vehicle was spotted hours later in a Walmart parking lot on South Woodland Boulevard. When deputies approached the car, the driver tried to flee again. A deputy fired their gun through the windshield, striking the driver. He was taken to the hospital but did not survive. An investigation is currently underway. With Florida's News, I'm Tim Atkins.
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11: A slight chance of showers and a chance of showers and thunderstorms on Mother's Day, mostly after 2 p.m., mostly cloudy with a high near 91. Chance of precipitation is 50%. And that's your weather for the Bass Capital area.

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0: Good morning. This is Pastor Matt Huntley at Christ Independent Methodist Church in Palatka. CIMC is a place where everyone can know God intimately, grow in faith together, and show the world who Jesus is. 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I pray that this message encourages you today to know Jesus and to walk in His truth.
1: If you would, take your Bibles and turn to Acts chapter 19 with me today. So Paul is in Ephesus. He spends about 3 years there. It's that same time, or that same church later on that he writes back to just a few books later in the New Testament called the Book of Ephesians. It's a letter he writes back to these same believers where he's pouring in, and he writes back to encourage them and challenge them to continue to grow. And so what we learn in verse 20, just backing up one, it says this: "So the word of the Lord continued to increase and prevail mightily." That's where we left off last week. That was the last sentence that we read. The word of the Lord continued to increase and prevail mightily. And chapter 19, verses 21 and forward are going to be the explanation of what that's going to be. But the word increase, if you look at that in verse 20, increase is an easy one to define. Increase just means there's going to be more of it. The word of the Lord is going to continue to be spread farther and wider, be heard and proclaimed by more and more and more people. But when you see the words, "it's going to prevail mightily," that's a different ball game altogether. That's invoking language of warfare. That there's going to be winners and losers. There's going to be a battle taking place. Some spiritual warfare is going to happen. But what happens when the word of the Lord goes forward? It says that the word of the Lord prevails mightily. That means it wins. And it wins big time. That's what mightily means in the Greek. And this is what victory looks like over the enemy. When we allow ourselves to be filled with the word of the Lord, we submit ourselves to who God is and allow Him to work through us. This is what happens. And victory happens over the enemy because he's already won. We don't live and operate in such a way that goes, "Man, I hope this thing works out for the better as I submit ourselves to the Lord." No, it always works out for His glory and for our good when we submit ourselves to Him. So when we see that the word of the Lord continued to increase and prevail mightily, that's a word of God that you can trust, church. That's a word of the Lord that is powerful and mighty, and no force of darkness can ever measure up to it. But they try, and that's what we're going to see going forward here. But this week, we're going to see the word of God prevailing mightily over the enemy without raising a sword, without throwing a punch, without conquering a city or an empire or anything like that, but the Lord doing it. So let's jump in. Here we go in verse 21. Follow with me here. "Now after these events, Paul resolved in the Spirit to pass through Macedonia and Achaia and go to Jerusalem, saying, 'After I have been there, I must also see Rome.'" So where Paul is going, if you remember the map last week, he's kind of headed north. He's heading northwest. Actually, to your view, it'd be this way. And he's headed that way. But what he wants to do is go all the way back to Jerusalem and then go all the way back to Rome. He's actually kind of a lot closer to Rome than he would be there. But he's making his rounds. He's collecting money for the saints who are under persecution in Jerusalem. So he's going around to these churches, and he's going to support them by headed back. But from this point forward, we've been through, now we're 19 chapters in Acts. You guys have been on this journey with me for so long, since last March. And this is amazing. But at this point in the story, this point in the narrative, all Paul wants to do is get to Rome. His heart is set on Rome. Why would his heart be set on Rome? Because all roads lead to Rome. If you could make it to Rome and you could see the gospel take a foothold there, it would reach the entire rest of the world. So Paul is moving very strategically to say, "How can I reach as many people with the gospel as possible?" So he wants to go to Rome to see that happen, to be on mission to what Jesus said, to see every nation, tribe, and tongue proclaim the name of God and worship Him forever. So that's what's happening there. Verse 22. "And having sent into Macedonia two of his helpers, Timothy and Erastus, he himself stayed in Asia for a while. About that time there arose no little disturbance concerning the way." Now the way is a reference to those who believed in Jesus, who followed Jesus. Their lives were committed. They lived so differently from the world around them. If you remember back in Acts chapter 11 in Antioch, it says they were first called Christians at Antioch. And so they were called that by the outsiders who saw the way they lived their lives, saw that they were living so differently, and said, "You know what? They look like this person Jesus we've heard so much about. Full of compassion and love and grace and mercy and forgiveness. They're living their lives so differently than we are. We're just going to call them little Christ or like Christ. So that's what Christians mean. So the same thing is true of the way. They kind of said, you know what? There's a way about these people, the way these people are living their lives. It's different. They aren't following the pattern of this world. They're following a different way. They're following a different path. Did you know that's how the Methodists got their name as well? John Wesley and Charles Wesley, two brothers, following the Lord, running after him, just asking questions, digging deep into the word, chewing it up, and then just starting to teach people anywhere they could gather people up. And the way they were living their lives and what they had said, you know what? We don't want to just read this Bible. We want to live out what it says. When we know Jesus, it transforms us, and we ought to have a desire in us to want to please God. And it should be growing in us. Not we're going to wake up one day and be perfect. We will when we open our eyes in heaven. But right now, as we struggle in the flesh right now, we have a choice every day to say, God, take my life. Use it for your glory. Help me to honor you. Help me not to sin so much. Help me to confess it when I do. And so the Methodists, what they were called Methodists by their peers who said, there's a method about the way that they're doing things. They're not like all the rest of us. There's something different. And they were able to say, you know what the difference is? It's Christ in me, the hope of glory. So these folks were different. That's what I'm trying to get out here. These folks in Ephesus weren't just reading their Bible and showing up to church every day. They were, but then they were also saying, you know what? I want to follow Jesus no matter what. And everybody else started to take notice. So they were called people of the way. What Jesus said about himself said this in John 14, 6. You know the verse. Jesus said to him, I am the way, the truth, and the life, and no one comes to the Father except through me. Jesus was not saying, I'm one of many paths to heaven. I'm one of many ways you can get to heaven or to God or to whatever we think this life is after this physical life is done, after death. He said it was the way, the truth, and the life. No one comes to the Father except through him. So it was exclusive, but it was also open to anyone. Whosoever will put their faith and trust in Christ, confess his name, will be saved. Accept his grace. That's salvation. So anybody can get in that does that, but there's no other path. There's no other way. It's just Jesus. So these folks said, you know what? I'm following the way. God, the Son, the way. And they were different. The way their speech, their walk, their actions, they weren't like everybody else. In verse 23, it was a big deal what's about to happen. It's a big disturbance. So look what happens in verse 24. For a man named Demetrius, a silversmith who made silver shrines of Artemis, brought no little business to the craftsmen. See, that's that language again. Brought no little business. That means all their business, almost all their business. They were banking on food on the table, all their wealth being built up by building shrines to this goddess named Artemis. So the silversmiths that made the stuff and the craftsmen that put it all together, both of these groups are in business together building these shrines. In Ephesus, they housed the temple of Artemis. So this wasn't just like, okay, we're going to build it and then ship it. Everything they built was for everybody would come to this location and worship this goddess, Artemis. And so Artemis was the name of the Greek goddess, Artemis. But, you know, when the Romans came in and they took over that whole area, they adopted a lot of the Greek mythology and Greek gods and goddesses into their own thing. So Artemis is also called Diana, if you've ever heard of Diana and that Greek goddess. So same thing. She was the goddess of the hunt, you hunters out there, the wilderness and wild animals, and the moon and childbirth. So this was everybody that had an interest in putting food on the table and hunting and all that kind of, and having kids. And so Ephesus became this hotbed of, man, we put our trust in this goddess. This not just this concept of a goddess, but in this stuff that we can touch, like stone and these statues. Like, we're coming here and bowing down to these things. Our hope is in what we can see and touch. And so verse 25 says this. These he gathered together with workmen in similar trades and said, men, you know that from this business we have our wealth. So their livelihoods depended on it. Nobody wants to be hit in their wallet, do they? And you see in here, not only in Ephesus, but in almost all of Asia, this Paul has persuaded and turned away a great many people, saying that gods made with hands are not gods. He's got that right. And there's a danger not only that this trade of ours may come into disrepute, but also that the temple of the great goddess Artemis may be counted as nothing, and that she may even be deposed from her magnificence, she whom all Asia and the world worship. So these guys are worried about their jobs. They're worried about their livelihoods. And Paul is declaring that these gods, these little things are just not gods at all. It's impacting the businesses, impacting the people. And And it wasn't just that Paul is making this proclamation. The people of the way are saying, because my faith is in Jesus, I'm not gonna buy what the world is selling anymore. And say, you know what? That money that I was spending on that stuff, they're using it for awful purposes. And I don't want to participate in that anymore. And so they were making a big impact in their community. And it doesn't just take one person. If you notice, the community of believers took a stand together. And they said, no more. We don't want to live like that. We don't want to sin like that. And we don't want to participate in other people sinning like that. We don't want to do that. We want to obey God no matter what. So sometimes gospel transformation in our lives impacts the community positively. They go, oh, thank you so much for serving. Thank you for participating in this project we're doing as a community. And we should jump into those whenever we can. But sometimes taking a stand for the gospel has a negative impact on our community because we say, no, we draw the line right here. And we're not going to do that. I'm sorry. I have to obey God more than I obey man. And that's where we stand. And so in a way, these guys were saying, you know what? If I can't build these little idols anymore, how are people going to worship Artemis? And to me, if the worship of a god or a goddess requires a statue, that's a pretty powerless god, don't you think? But I know who my God is. My God made the heavens and the earth. My God holds all things in his hands. My God knows you and me and all of us inside and out, and he still loves us and sent his son to die for us while we were still in our sin. That's the grace and love of our Father and our Creator. And so we don't serve this type of God that says, you know what, I need to have a statue. You know, I love this cross. It's beautiful. But I don't bow down to this piece of metal. I bow down to Jesus Christ alone. And so let's put our hope in him. And so these folks, man, their hope and trust was in a powerless goddess. Verse 28. It says, when they heard this, that they were being impacted, they were enraged and were crying out, great is Artemis of the Ephesians. So they're lifting up the name that they value the most. When it hits them hard, they say, you know what? I'm just going to turn things around on them and I'm going to shout this name as loud as I can. That was their response. Verse 29. So the city was filled with the confusion, and they rushed together into the theater, dragging with them Gaius and Aristarchus, Macedonians, who were Paul's companions in travel. But when Paul wished to go in among the crowd, the disciples would not let him. And even some of the Asiarchs, who were friends of his, sent to him and were urging him not to venture into the theater. If you know anything about Paul so far, I'm sure Paul was like, hold me back, guys, itching to just get in there, not to throw punches and get all in the mix. But, man, he loves God so much. And he's like, you know what? This is a great opportunity to make much of the name of Jesus. They're lifting high the name of Artemis. I want to go in there and lift high the name of my God. I'm going to meet him where they are, and I'm going to proclaim his name loud. And so he's wanting to go in, and they're like, Paul, you got to sit this one out. You're going to take a beating. Man, we've got to protect you. God is using you. We want to hold you back. So Paul's got to sit this one out. And that allows other people who maybe would say, you know, I'm not the first one to step up into that. I'm going to hang back. Maybe I'm not mature enough yet. I need to read the Bible more. I need to pray more. I'm not ready to engage like that. But with Paul being out, it gives other guys some opportunity to go, you know what? I think I need to step up here. I think I need to be willing to be there and stand for truth and stand for the Lord. And so this is what happened next here in verse 32. Now some cried out one thing, some another, for the assembly was in confusion, and most of them did not know why they had come together. Isn't that kind of typical of the mob mentality? It's funny, it's interesting, some things you see online, you know, there'll be some street interviews around the protest and be like, so why are you here today? And they go, I don't know. Well, what do you believe about this and this and this? And they go, I don't know. So why again are you here? I don't know. I mean, they're just following the crowd. Whatever everybody else is doing, I want to get in on that. They like getting angry. They like getting in the fight. They like to stand up against something, even if they don't even know what it is. It's important to do your homework, people. It's important to be informed about what's going on in our country, informed about what the Bible says and how it should inform our beliefs and our actions. And so this is what's happening here. Same thing. These guys are all just, the whole crowd's just getting caught up. I don't even know why we're here, but I'm just here to be mad. It's somebody. In verse 33, Some of the crowd prompted Alexander, whom the Jews had put forward. And Alexander, motioning with his hand, wanted to make a defense to the crowd. But when they recognized that he was a Jew, for about 2 hours they all cried out with one voice, "Great is Artemis of the Ephesians," drowning him out. And now it mentions that Alexander is a Jew. He's most likely a believing Jew, a believer in Jesus, a messianic Jew who said, "You know what? I'm a Jew by birth, but I get it about who Jesus is, that he died on the cross for my sins and rose again. My faith is in him. I'm a born-again believer." And so he comes forward and says, "You know what? Let me just talk." And they won't let him. Idol worship is continuing to rise to counter the name of God. As the name of God is attempted to be lifted high, so does the other side. And that's what happens when we engage in spiritual warfare. When we engage in lifting high the name of Jesus, the enemy does not like it and does everything he can to shut it down. But that's when it's most important in that moment to have courage, to stand, to trust in him. Even if you're standing there by yourself, you are not by yourself. The Holy Spirit is with you. And so they're getting a chance to kind of practice this. And you would think, man, if I was Alexander, I'd think, man, I've heard about Paul and everything that's happened with Paul, and even back in early Acts with Peter. Man, when's God going to rush in and just kind of slay these guys down or cause an earthquake and confusion even more where I can just get out of here? That's not what happens. That's not how this

0: whole thing resolves. It's totally different. God resolves this riot in a totally different way than we would expect. It could have turned very violent and very ugly very quickly, as we've seen in other situations in Acts as well. This is how verse 35 ends things out. And when the town clerk had quieted the crowd, he said, "Men of Ephesus, who is there who does not know that the city of the Ephesians is temple keeper of the great Artemis and of the sacred stone that fell from the sky?" So now the story's getting even deeper here. Now they're worshiping a meteorite and this temple and these statues of Artemis. This town clerk, by the way, too, is kind of like the mayor of the city. They weren't just like, you know, in an office somewhere. This was a respected position. So when the town clerk steps up and says, "Hey, everybody listen up," everybody stopped and said, "What is this guy going to say? We need to respect him and respect his decision." So God's even using this in this moment. In verse 36, he says this, "Seeing then that these things cannot be denied," the things he just described, "you ought to be quiet and do nothing rash. For you have brought these men here who are neither sacrilegious nor blasphemers of our goddess. If therefore Demetrius and the craftsmen with him have a complaint against anyone, the courts are open and there are proconsuls. Let them bring charges against one another. But if you seek anything further, it shall be settled in the regular assembly. For we really are in danger of being charged with rioting today, since there is no cause that we can give to justify this commotion." And when he had said these things, he dismissed the assembly. Now we thought, wait a minute. So that was the height of the story, was the crowds chanting and the crowds up? The whole city's turned upside down in an uproar. Where's the battle that we're hoping to see? When's God going to come in and slay them? Show up big time. This is a good lesson for us to know that, I mean, when you read the Bible, God rarely does anything the same way twice. So in this situation, God didn't resolve to say, "You know what? I'm going to come in and just blast everything. I'm going to come in and just shake everything up." He says, "You know what? I'm going to put into the heart of somebody who doesn't even know me to speak to these people, and they're going to respond to what he says." So God resolves to say, this whole uproar came and resolved to a whole lot of nothing. There wasn't exciting supernatural escapes, prison walls coming down, and all that kind of stuff. These guys actually had a decent case against Paul and the followers of the way and these men they had gathered. That's exactly what they were. They were preaching the God of the Bible, that there is one true God and he alone is worthy to be worshipped. So they had a case, man. Yeah, they're saying that these gods made with hands are not gods. True. And they want to keep that message going. They're not going to stop. But God just resolves things in a totally peaceful way. So for us, man, whatever you might be in right now, God may be ready to resolve that thing in a way that you are not prepared for, or that you didn't foresee, or that you didn't plan out on paper. You thought, man, if I get my ducks in a row and I do this and this and this, God's going to meet me here and do this. God is faithful. He wants us to be faithful. But let's not put God in a box. God says, "You know what? I'm in the midst of this chaos too, and I'm going to bring it about for my honor and for my glory." I mean, imagine if the whole thing in Ephesus was shut down that day. We wouldn't likely have the book of 1 Timothy and 2 Timothy and the Apostle John continuing to do ministry as well. And that being a place right on the Mediterranean where the gospel would go forth to other regions and other lands and would continue to go further and further. It all could have shut down right then and there that day. But God had different plans. And God has different plans for where you are right now. Trust him. Know that he is in control. I think about some different stories in scripture that reminded me of this when I read it. I was thinking, what are some similar areas where God has done this? And again, it didn't all work out the same way, but I go, man, there's some really interesting things. When I think about this story, it reminds me of Shadrach, Meshach, and Abednego. Do you remember that story? In the fiery furnace? They're commanded, all the people will gather together this huge statue, golden statue of Nebuchadnezzar, and they're all commanded to bow down to it when they heard the music play. And these three guys said, "Nope, I'm not going to do it. I only bow to God." And the king was enraged, took these guys and heated the furnace 7 times hotter than it normally is to throw these guys in there. And even the guys that took them up to throw them in, they got burned up. It was that hot. And when they looked in, they saw not three, but 4 men walking around in there. God was with them in their midst. And then as they see this, they're amazed. They get him out and Nebuchadnezzar says, "Man, there's no God but this God. I just don't get it. And that's how God came through for them. I think about Daniel in the lion's den. King Darius is kind of tricked into writing this decree that says, nobody is allowed to pray to any other god except to the king. And so Daniel says, I can't do it. I only pray to God. He's the only one I serve. He's the only true God. I can't do what you're asking me to do. Even if it means breaking the law, I obey God rather than obey man. So he stands and he's praying in his room with the windows open. And they come in and catch him. And they take him before the king. And the king has realized, man, Daniel's my buddy. Daniel's my pal. What am I going to do without Daniel? But I got to follow through. I can't appear weak. So the prefects and all these guys, the satraps, they had gotten together and schemed to get the king to do this. And so they said, man, I've got to throw Daniel in the lion's den. I got to do what I said. So Daniel's praying. He's seeking God's face all night. And the king can't sleep all night. All night he's just in tears and he's sweating and he's worried about Daniel. And the next morning at dawn he comes in and he's coming. He's yelling as he approaches the hole. He's like, Daniel, Daniel, are you in there? Are you alive? And this is what Daniel says. Daniel spoke to the king. This is Daniel 6:21. Should be on the screen. This is from the Amplified Version. Then Daniel spoke to the king. O king, live forever. My God has sent his angel and has shut the mouths of the lions so that they have not hurt me. Because I was found innocent before him. And also before you, O king, I have committed no crime. Then the king was greatly pleased and ordered that Daniel be taken out of the den. So Daniel was taken out of the den and no injury whatever was found on him. Listen to this. Because he believed in and relied on and trusted in his God. Our God is bigger and stronger and mightier than any other God because he's real. The rest of them aren't. There are forces of darkness and we have an enemy, but he is no match for our God. All those gods are man-made anyway, and they promise everything but deliver nothing. Listen to what David writes about our God versus these idols in Psalm 115. It says this, not to us, O Lord, not to us, but to your name give glory for the sake of your steadfast love and your faithfulness. Why should the nation say, where is their God? Our God is in the heavens. He does all that he pleases. Their idols are silver and gold, the work of human hands. They have mouths but do not speak. They have eyes but do not see. They have ears but do not hear, noses but do not smell. They have hands but do not feel, feet but do not walk. And they do not make a sound in their throat. Listen to this. Those who make them will be like them. So do all who trust in them. O Israel, trust in the Lord. He is their help and their shield. O house of Aaron, trust in the Lord. He is their help and their shield. You who fear the Lord, trust in the Lord. He is their help and their shield. Here in Acts 19, Ephesus is upside down. There's chaos. There's confusion. But it's because the believers lived out their faith and it made a difference. It made an impact. They didn't just talk about it. They quit buying what the enemy was selling. They quit engaging in the sinful practices that the world was doing and stood boldly in the truth, on the way, the truth, and the life, who is Jesus. Their lives were being transformed and they were being conformed, shaped into the image of Christ as they followed him. They were committed, dedicated worshipers of God alone. So what kind of impact are you making in the kingdom, in your community, in your family? Does the way you live out your faith make a difference in the lives of people around you? Do they even know you're a Christian? It should be changing us and transforming us and the power of God working through us. To these followers of the way, it looked like their time was up. The enemy was going to win. But let me close by reminding you what Paul wrote. This is my last thing, and then I'll close. Paul writes this to the church at Rome. A few years down the road, as they faced hardships, persecution, tough times, they needed encouragement. Here's what he tells them in their spiritual battles. Romans 8:31. What then shall we say to these things? If God is for us, who can be against us? Do you believe that today? He who did not spare his own son, but gave him up for us all, how will he not also with him graciously give us all things? In other words, if Jesus can die and rise for the dead, don't you think he knows what's going on in your life and will take care of you? He will. 33, who shall bring any charge against God's elect? It is God who justifies. Who is to condemn? Christ Jesus is the one who died, more than that, who was raised, who is at the right hand of God, who indeed is interceding for us. Who shall separate us from the love of Christ? Shall tribulation or distress or persecution or famine or nakedness or danger or sword? As it is written, for your sake we are being killed all the day long. We are regarded as sheep to be slaughtered. No, in all these things, we are more than conquerors. If you didn't think a conqueror was good enough, that's victory. You're more than a conqueror in Christ through him who loved us. For I am sure that neither death, nor life, nor angels, nor rulers, nor things present, nor things to come, nor powers, nor height, nor depth, nor anything else in all creation will be able to separate us from the love of God in Christ Jesus our Lord. That's an amazing passage that should encourage us today in light of what we've read in Acts 19. I don't know where you're at today. I don't know what you're going through today. But I feel like, I just know this to be true, that you're not here by mistake today. It's not a coincidence that you decided to be here this morning. So think about who God is and what God is doing in your life and know that you can trust him. These other names, Artemis, great is Artemis of the Ephesians. Great is Artemis of the Ephesians. What I say to that is great is our God. Amen. We're going to have a time of response right now. We're going to sing a song called How Great is Our God. Familiar song. We know it's been around a long time. I thought it would be great today to just respond to these other cries we've heard about these idols and say, no, our God is greater. We're going to lift his name high. During this time of response, as we sing, maybe you want to come to the altar and pray. Maybe you want to exalt his greatness by coming and saying, I have some sin to confess. I have some things I've done this week. I have some things I've done in my life that I just need to lay it down and say, God, forgive me. And knowing that Jesus died on the cross and rose again, he will forgive you and he will cleanse you. And maybe you need to come and say, put your faith and trust in Jesus and be forgiven of your sins and be saved today. You don't have to jump through any hoops. You don't have to say any special prayers. You can just put your faith and trust in Jesus. Confess his name as Lord of your life. He loves you. He'll save you. He died for you and rose again. It's just that simple. So I want to ask you to bow your heads and close your eyes and let's respond to you for being an awesome God. We thank you, Lord, for the ways that we've seen today and been reminded of your power, your faithfulness, your love and care for your people. We know that you have things that you allow in our lives that you use for your glory. They may seem tough and painful and heavy burdens to bear. And God, you tell us to cast those things on you. And we trust, God, your purposes for our lives. We thank you that you love us enough to send your son to die for us.
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0: Hello, this is Kenny Morris. My co-host Bill Hughes and I want this program to be all about the Lord. For an hour, we want to give you hope and encouragement and let you know that all things are possible with God. And remember, your salvation only comes from our Lord and Savior, Jesus Christ. So if you believe on Him, you will have eternal life. So for the next hour, let's worship Him together.
1: Southern Inspiration.
0: Welcome to Southern Inspirations. I'm going to start today's program off with Jackson Maverick Phoenix. He's singing When Heaven Touched the Hay.

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0: is a Christmas memory from Michael Howard of True Song, and then True Song will be singing Believe For It from their project True Song.
1: One of my favorite Christmas memories would be the Christmas of 1997. At the time, PlayStation was a huge deal. Gosh, I'd wanted one, you know, since it came out. And my parents put together a scavenger hunt for me around the house. And I didn't think that's what it was going to be for. I just thought, you know, it would be something that was cool, but not that. And when I found it, it was in the bed of my dad's truck in the garage, parked in the garage. And you couldn't have given me $1 million as a kid and me been any more excited than that. It was amazing.

0: Now here's a Christmas memory from Joseph Happadank, and then he's singing Worthy from his project Autobiography.
1: I think my favorite Christmas memories as a child was going to my grandparents' farm in Pennsylvania. They lived just outside of Pittsburgh. My dad and mom split up when I was really young, and so we didn't get to spend a whole lot of time with my dad or his family. It was just a special time for all of us to be together. It won't be

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0: Kenny and I would love to hear from you. 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The information is there. For Kenny Morris, I'm Bill Hughes. Thanks for listening. May the grace of the Lord Jesus Christ and the love of God and the fellowship of the Holy Spirit be with you all.
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4: 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So, if you suffer from light sensitivity, talk to your eye doctor about whether special indoor sunglasses are right for you. 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Hi, I'm John Erickson Tata, and for years, Yvonne had struggled with digestive problems. It wasn't until recently, though, that she was diagnosed with ulcerative colitis, a chronic inflammatory bowel disease that causes ulcers in the digestive tract, and it can be very painful. While sharing the diagnosis with a friend, Yvonne received a comment she wasn't all too happy to hear. "But Yvonne, you look so good," Yvonne's friend said to her, pointing to her great smile and trendy outfit. The thing is, comments like these, as well-intentioned as they are, tell someone that they should feel the way they look. And not all illnesses or disabilities are noticeable. You can't really see a person's diabetes or their depression. So, if you have a friend with an invisible illness, learn what words to say and maybe what not to say by downloading a helpful resource at disabilitycampaign.org.
5: I am for the child who has never been told that she is loved, that she is beautiful, she is worthy.
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5: Hello, everybody. This is Jeff King, and once again, you're listening to the Voice of Hope radio program. It's always my pleasure. I love spending this time together as we share the good news of Jesus Christ and the joy that we can have in this life because of what he's done for us. We deserve hell, and everything above hell is the mercy of God, and we are not victims of circumstance. If you know Christ as your Savior, if the Holy Spirit of God lives in your heart, you are not a victim. And thank God for the good news that somebody shared Christ with you and you understood the reality of what he did for you on the cross, what the payment of the sacrifice of his body and his blood, the shedding of his blood, and the payment that that was for the penalty of the sins of mankind. Because of his death, we live. And Christ liveth in us, if we know him as our Savior. Apostle Paul said, I want to be found three ways. And I want to be found in Christ. I want to be found knowing Christ. And I want to be found looking for Christ, which gets into our message for today. This home or this world is not my home. I live in America. To me, it's still the greatest country in the world that a person can could be born into is this country, and the freedoms that we still have. You know, we certainly are losing freedoms, and when it comes to serving God, there's more and more obstacles that are involved. The message of Christ is getting to where it's received less and less favorably as far as the world is concerned. We got all kinds of issues in that area, but the reality is that we still don't take advantage of all of the opportunities that God gives us to share the gospel, to allow other people the opportunity to hear. You know, it's just a matter of dialogue. We don't save anybody. No preacher saves anybody. Back when I used to be at the Rhoda Heaver Boys Ranch and we'd have chapel services, occasionally a young man would get saved, make a profession of faith, and by faith saying, I've trusted and received Christ as my Savior. But then he would get up and give his testimony and say, well, Brother Jeff saved me the other night. No, Brother Jeff didn't save anybody. My converts ain't going to heaven. The only converts going to heaven are the ones that Jesus saves. And so we need to make sure, everybody needs to make sure that you have, by faith, simply trusted Christ as the ticket. The only hope that you have of eternal life is faith in him. And so we want to remind everyone of that. That's why we're on the air. That's what this program is all about. And we certainly appreciate this open door and the fact that God allows us to have the opportunity to just share Christ. Try to be a blessing, not standing up on a soapbox, not trying to make a point, just one beggar trying to tell some more beggars where they can find some bread. And this bread will satisfy. This bread, when you drink of the bread or eat the bread of Jesus Christ, you'll never get hungry again. You drink the water that Jesus gives you, you'll never get thirsty again. And you'll be satisfied for the rest of eternity once you make you get to that point where you hear and believe the gospel and receive Christ as your Savior. So today I want to talk about a message. This world is not my home. We're just passing through. We're pilgrims and strangers just passing through as we go through this world. In 1 Thessalonians chapter 5, verses 1 through 11, it says this, "But of the times and the seasons, brethren," and this is talking about the return of Jesus Christ, "but of the times and the seasons, brethren, you have no need that I write unto you, for yourselves know perfectly that the day of the Lord so cometh as a thief in the night." Nobody knows when Jesus is coming. Only the Father knows. And when he says, go get your bride, that's the church, is the bride of Christ. And when he says, go get your bride, that's when Jesus is coming. And the Bible says, in a moment, in the twinkling of an eye, we'll hear the sound of the archangel, the trump of God, and the dead in Christ will rise first, and then we which are alive and remain under the coming of the Lord will follow those that are dead in Christ. Their bodies will come out of the grave, get reunited in the air with their spirit that has been with Christ since they died, and then those of us that are alive will go up to meet all of them in the air. You talk about a reunion. My wife will be up there to meet me. We won't be husband and wife anymore, but she'll have a lot to tell me about this glorified body and this presence in the eternal glory of God forevermore. What a blessing that's going to be. When they shall say peace and safety, this is before Jesus comes, what may happen, what the world is going to be like. The Bible says that as it was in the days of Noah, so shall it be when in the coming of the Son of Man, when Jesus comes back. It'll be like it was in the days of Noah. You say, what was it like in the days of Noah? Well, the scriptures say that every imagination and thought and intent of the heart of man was evil continually during the time of Noah. There was only 8 people lived through the destruction that took place in the flood, and that was Noah and his family. That's all that was left. God killed everybody and started over again. And once we get to Nimrod and the Babylonian Empire, it's all started going downhill again. And here we are to where we are today. Jesus is coming, and the time is really got to be getting near. Then sudden destruction cometh upon them as a travail upon a woman with child, talking about the labor process, and they shall not escape. But ye brethren, those that are in Christ, those that know Christ as your Savior, ye brethren are not in darkness, that the day should overtake you as a thief. You are all the children of light and the children of the day. We are not of the light nor of the darkness. Therefore, let us not sleep as others do, but let us watch and be sober. For they that sleep, sleep in the night. They that be drunken,

before that tribulation starts. For God hath not appointed us to wrath, but to obtain salvation by the Lord Jesus Christ. And that salvation is what's the completeness of our salvation, where we actually receive our glorified body. When Jesus died on the cross and we trust Christ for what he did for us on the cross, God saves us from the penalty of our sin. As a Christian, going through this Christian life, we're being saved from the power of sin. And ultimately, when we have the rapture, or we die and go to Jesus, then we are saved from the very presence of sin. Past, present, and future. Salvation is involved in all three of those tenses. Who died for us, that whether we wake or sleep, we should live together with him. Wherefore, comfort one another together and edify one another, even as you do also do you, or also you do. So let's have a word of prayer. I'm going to share with you this thought of this world is not my home and give you some things to think about. Father, we love you today. We thank you for loving us. I pray you'll help me as I share this message. Help me to be a blessing to those that are listening. I want to be an encouragement. We have people listening that have never trusted you. They've never received you as their Savior. I pray for them. We have Christians that are shut-ins that can't get out and physically just not able to go and drive and be able to be faithful in a regular physical church environment. But yet they love you and they want to hear what your word has to say. And so I ask you to bless those that are listening that find themselves in that situation. Thank you that we have this opportunity to share with them so they can have a regular service that they can listen to and feel like they're a part of. And so we thank you for that. We ask you to bless them today. And then, Lord, those that are searching, those that know there's something wrong, that know that something isn't right, and they want to get right. They don't know you, but they want to know you. And so I pray that you'll help us to be a blessing to them and make a difference in someone's life today. And, Lord, we'll thank you for just everything you do. And we thank you and we ask you to bless us in Jesus' name. Amen. John chapter 17, verses 16 through 19 says, they are not of the world, even as I am not of the world. He's talking about Christians, talking about those that have trusted him and him praying to his Father, Jesus praying to his Father for us. And he says, sanctify them through thy truth. Thy word is truth. That word sanctify means to set aside for a specific purpose. Use their lives. God wants to use us in his ministry. Bible says that therefore, seeing we have this ministry, as we receive mercy, we faint not. Bible tells us that we have this treasure in earthen vessels that we ought to be sharing with other people, this treasure, so that they could experience that same reality in their own lives. And we've got over in 2 Corinthians 5:18, for all things are of God, who hath, past tense, reconciled us to himself, and then hath given to us the ministry of reconciliation. God wants us all to be involved in part of that sanctifying process, is telling other people about Jesus and just sharing with other people what the Lord's done for you, what the difference he's made in my life as I share with others that the truth of what he did on Calvary. John 17, 16 through 19. All right, so what are some things that we want to look at as far as this world is not my home? Number one, the fact that the world is not my home is because the world is in spiritual darkness. April 28, 1978, God brought me out of darkness. There's three things that you'll find if you study the life of Nicodemus. One of them, you'll find that he came to Jesus by night. And because he was a member of the Sanhedrin, he was a very religious man. And he didn't want, he had a high standing in his position on the Sanhedrin and Pharisee. And so he didn't want other people to see him coming to Jesus. And so he came by night, under the cover of night. Well, see, that represents the condition that we're all in before we come to God.

Before we know Christ, before we have that time where we trust him and receive him as our Savior, we are in spiritual darkness. We're in the darkness of confusion, and we're confused. We don't know. People, listen, the average person you talk to about Jesus Christ and knowing Christ as their Savior, to them it's spooky. To them it's like, this is something weird, man. This is like, this is out of Star Trek or something when you're talking about how that God changes, the Holy Spirit of God comes into a person's life, seals himself up inside of them, and all that's involved in the reality of what God does in a person's life when they truly get saved. It scares people to death to hear about this stuff. But it's real. And I thank God that someone shared it with me. And the fact is, most people, and I've mentioned this before, but most people don't receive Christ the first time they hear the gospel. There's a whole lot of things that they have to figure out. There's a whole lot of their past and the whatever religious training they've had in the past and whatever, religious things that they believe from their family and what their family believes. And all that stuff has to be unlearned before we can learn the truth of what Christ did for us on Calvary. And so the world is in spiritual darkness. That's how Nicodemus came to Jesus. But then we also see later, after Jesus had that conversation with him in John chapter 3 and told him, that except a man be born again, he cannot see the kingdom of God, Nicodemus got under conviction. And the next time we see him, they were having a meeting. The Sanhedrin was meeting and the chief priests, and they were all talking about getting rid of Jesus. All these miracles, he's got everybody stirred up, and he's got all these people following him. We don't know who he is. He's doing things that none of us can do. We're losing our grip and control over these people's religious lives. We got to do something. And of course, Nicodemus, now being convicted by the Holy Spirit of God, having had this confrontation with Jesus Christ, says, well, what if he is who he says he is? We don't want to find ourselves fighting against God. And that was not what they were wanting to hear. And they accused him of being one of his disciples. So, well, you must be one of his disciples. Well, time went on. And the next time we see Nicodemus is when Jesus was on the cross and when he died, Nicodemus was one of the two people that took Jesus off the cross and prepared him for his burial. And so we see Nicodemus in the darkness of confusion the first time he comes to Christ. We see him in what's called the dawn of conviction, where he starts to question these things and wonder if maybe this is true and God, Jesus is who he says he is, and this thing about salvation is really true, and the conviction is taking place in a person's life, and to where he openly identified himself with Christ by actually being one of those who was actually burying Jesus and taking him off the cross and preparing him to go into the tomb. And that was his public confession of his relationship with Christ. And so we see that, and that's the progression, that's the process that every person goes through that gets saved. They're lost on their way to hell. They hear about what he did, starts becoming convicted about their need for Christ, and then start reading more and understanding more and listening more. And then they finally see Christ, they receive Christ, and now confess Christ. And that's why the Bible says, whosoever shall call upon the name of the Lord shall be saved. But then it says, but how shall they call upon him in whom they've not believed? You're not going to be in the daylight of confession until you know that you have truly believed and trusted Jesus Christ as your Savior. So the world is in spiritual darkness. That's the number one reason. That's the main reason that this world is not my home, because I was saved out of this world. And I'm no longer of this world, even though I'm still in this world. Christ's coming, as far as the world is concerned, will be sudden and unexpected, like a thief in the night, but not so for the believer. We're looking for him to come at any time, any moment. The unbeliever is in darkness. His understanding is darkened. Ephesians chapter 4, verse number 18, describes the natural man having the understanding

0: darkened, being alienated from the life of God through the ignorance that is in them because of the blindness of their heart. Ephesians 5:8 says, For ye were sometimes darkness, but now are ye light in the Lord. You've gone from darkness to light in the Lord Jesus Christ. Then he says, walk as children of the light. Walk like you have truly trusted Christ. The world loves the darkness. John 3:19 through 21. This world, the people that are in darkness love their darkness. They love sin. I love my sin until I realized I was going to hell. Until I started experiencing some of the results of sin and what sin did to my life. And I saw my need for Christ. But when I was in the midst of that sin, I loved it. Man, I was saying that I've never enjoyed this stuff before. This is a bet, man, I'm having more fun than I've ever had in my life. But then the consequences started coming. And I didn't like the consequences, and all of a sudden the sin wasn't fun anymore because of what it had produced in my life. I would deal with men in prison every week, and believe you me, they are experiencing the consequences of what sin does in a person's life. And then we get to John chapter 3, 19 through 21, and it says, and this is the condemnation, that light has come into the world, and men love darkness rather than light, because their deeds were evil. For everyone that doeth evil hateth the light, neither cometh to the light, lest his deeds should be reproved. But he that doeth truth cometh to the light, that his deeds may be made manifest, that they are wrought in God. That means they're produced by God through the Holy Spirit of God in the difference that God makes in a person's life. The world is controlled by the power of darkness, and he is headed for eternal darkness unless he gets saved. Matthew chapter 8, verse number 12 says, but the children of the kingdom shall be cast out into outer darkness. There shall be weeping and gnashing of teeth. But the Christian is associated with the light, for God is light, and Christ is the light of the world. In John chapter 8, verse number 12, then spake Jesus again unto them, saying, I am the light of the world. He that followeth me shall not walk in darkness, but shall have the light of life. Matthew chapter 6, verses 22 through 23 says, the light of the body. We're talking about this darkness that the world is in, and it's the light of the glorious gospel of Christ that changes people's lives. The light of the body is the eye. If therefore thine eye be single, thy whole body shall be full of light. But if thine eye be evil, thy whole body shall be full of darkness. If therefore the light that is in thee be darkness, what you thought was light is actually darkness, how great is that darkness? And so that's the first point, and that is that the world is in darkness, in spiritual darkness. That's why this world is not my home, because I have the light. I've seen the light. I have been touched by the light of the glorious gospel of Jesus Christ. Number two, this world is not my home. The world is biblically illiterate. I know what God's word says. I'm not a scholar. I don't consider myself to be a biblical scholar, but I have a practical working relationship with God's word. I have enough of it. That's sealed in my heart, that's a part of every fiber of my life, that conditions how I think, it conditions where my hopes are, conditions where my excitability in life comes from. That's why the Apostle Paul said, I know how to abound, I know how to be on top. He said, I know how to be abased, to be on the bottom. But he said, I've learned that whether I'm up or whether I'm down, he said, that I am satisfied. I've learned to be satisfied where I am. That I don't have to be on top. I'm not always going to be on the bottom. but whatever condition I am, therewith to be content. The world is biblically illiterate. That's why people need to know what the Bible says. That's why Satan is doing everything he can to prevent people from hearing the Word of God. As long as you can't hear the Bible, that's why you have all these new translations. And I don't want to, you know, if I get off on that, I'll spend too much time out there. But the fact is, there's only one Bible that I use for English-speaking people, and it's the Old King James, the established. It's the standard. Everybody else tries to talk down the KJV by holding themselves up, by pushing that one down and saying, well, this is a newer translation. It's easier to read and blah, blah, blah. Bottom line is, the standard is the Old King James. That's the one that God gave us. It's the one that was established for English-speaking people, and it's the one that still changes people's lives. Satan does everything he can to attack the Word of God. Same thing in the Garden of Eden. When Satan interreacted with Eve, first thing he did was attack God's Word. She said, well, God says that we can't eat of the garden of the knowledge of the tree, the fruit of the tree of the knowledge of good and evil, because God said we can't eat of it lest we die. And he said, Satan says, you'll not die. God just doesn't want you to know what he knows. If you eat of the tree of the knowledge of good and evil, you're going to know everything God knows. You're going to be your own God then. And then she added to the Word of God. She said, not only does God say that we can't eat it, but God says if we touch it, we're going to die. God never said they'd touch it. They'd die for touching it, but they would for eating it. And the devil was, you know, the devil took advantage of her. The devil, you know, the subtlety of the devil tempted her into sin. And then I believe, because of Adam's love for his wife and the fact that he believed in the somehow that God would have mercy, and he ate of that fruit knowing that he's violating the Word of God. He didn't get tricked into it by Satan. He knew what he was doing. But I believe he thought that if he would do what she did, somehow God would provide some way of escape, and God did. And he killed an animal, took the coats of the skins of that animal and put it on Adam and Eve and covered their nakedness. And that's a picture of the sacrifice of Jesus Christ on the cross for the sins of mankind. And so Satan likes to keep people in the dark. The world's illiterate. If you don't know the Word of God, the Bible says you're saved by grace through faith. Faith cometh by hearing, hearing by the Word of God. If you don't hear the Word of God, you can't have faith. And without faith, you can't believe. And without believing, you can't go to heaven. To open the eyes and to turn them from darkness to light and from the power of Satan unto God, that they may receive forgiveness of sins and inheritance among them which are sanctified by faith that is in me. The world is ignorant of God's plans because the world has rejected Christ and the Bible. 1 Corinthians chapter 1, verses 18 through 24 says, for the preaching of the cross is to them that perish foolishness, but unto us which are saved, it is the power of God. For it is written, I will destroy the wisdom of the wise, and I will bring to nothing the understanding of the prudent. Where is the wise? Where is the scribe? Where is the disputer of this world? Hath not God made foolish the wisdom of this world? For after that in the wisdom of God, the world by wisdom knew not God. It pleased God by the foolishness of preaching to save them that believe. People hate preaching. The world hates preaching. But yet it's by the foolishness of preaching that Jesus saves the world. People get saved through the foolishness of the preaching of the Word of God. For the Jews require a sign, the Greeks seek after wisdom. But we preach Christ crucified, unto the Jews a stumbling block, unto the Greeks foolishness. The world thinks the gospel is foolish. for someone to trust and believe in a mystical God somehow to take them to heaven when they die. They don't understand. The Word of God says that Jesus died for our sins, and we go to heaven through faith in his blood. Number three, the world is feeding without fear. This world is not my home, because I was feeding without fear in this world, just enjoying my fleshly appetite without any consideration of the consequences of what was going to happen when this life was over. The world is feeding without fear. The unsaved world lives in false security, like those people on the Titanic, the unsinkable ship that hit an iceberg and sank. When the Coast Guard wired the Titanic several iceberg warnings, the radio man ignored them and finally radioed back, "Don't bother me." Paul gives two pictures of Christ coming. The thief showing the surprise of it, the woman giving birth showing the suddenness and the suffering involved. When Christ has taken the church out of the world, the day of the Lord will begin, that seven-year period of tribulation and suffering. When the rapture takes place, that's when it all starts to happen. That's the triggering event that leads to what we call the second coming of Jesus Christ. The world is not my home. Number one, we said the world was not my home because the world is in darkness. Number two, the world is illiterate of the Word of God. They don't know what God's Word has to say. The world is feeding without fear, thinks everything's all right, and has no idea they're going to hell when they die without Jesus Christ. And then last of all, the world is going through the wide gate and the broad way. The Bible tells there's only two ways you can go: the straight gate, the narrow way that leads to life, and few there be that find it. Or you can go through the wide gate and the broad way that leads to destruction. This world is not my home because I'm on the straight gate, on the narrow way, and I have Jesus living inside. And when it's all over with, I'll be with him in heaven. Dear friend, if you've never trusted Christ, he loves you, he died for you, and you need to trust him today. God bless you. Thank you for being with us. Tune in. Be with us again next week at the same time.
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2: A slight chance of showers and a chance of showers and thunderstorms on Mother's Day, mostly after 2 p.m., mostly cloudy with a high near 91. Chance of precipitation is 50%. And that's your weather for the Bass Capital area.
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4: 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I'm Mary Mackey Connor, Associate, and we're talking to you. 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
5: Hey, folks. Where do I begin? So it's great to be on the show to share some stuff with you all. So I'm not sure how this will go down, how well this will be received. But when I walked into the office, I was telling Mary about, in a physician site, I noticed over the weekend when I had nothing better to do, that this particular physician site was congratulating a group of physicians who all happened to be ladies, by the way, who were really noticeably very good. And so I kind of went into that area and could see that these female doctors were really top of the pops. They were good, right? And then I kind of commented that, congratulations, ladies. And I also went on to say to all the other physicians that, you know, to be a good, you know, any fool can be a good doctor. There's no rocket science about that. But to be a lady and be a good doctor is particularly cool, because not only does a lady have to do doctor stuff, she has to go back home and do a real job. Now, some women may take affront to me suggesting that their doctor job is not a real job. I'm joking. Yes. But then they have to go home and take care of babies and sometimes some useless husbands. And I come under that useless husband category, right? I go home, I'm a sloth, collapse on the TV chair, and then you need an earthquake to move me. And my wife saying, honey, do a job. I'll pretend I've not heard. Me and the dog look the other way. You know, and get her mad as hell. But anyway, so I suspect many guys are useless like me. And these poor good lady doctors have to go home and deal with fools like myself. And then on top of that, some children. So I really think that women doctors are God's gifts to man, literally, and everybody. So never let it be said that I didn't acknowledge that, right? Women doctors are the best. Next thing. And since I had nothing better to do, I kept reading on each of these doctors, right? And they were listed in this reviewing thing. They were compiling what people were saying. So each had a certain bunch of pros, right? And then the cons caught my eye, right? And I thought I need to share this with listeners, a doctor's perspective for what you are complaining about, right? And this is not in order of importance. One of the cons by some people had noticed or commented, great doctor, but the staff are dismissive. You know, that I'm 100% on your side. And we physicians need to ensure that our staff treat you, the patients, as if you're God's gift to man. You are, right? And I keep reminding my staff, look, yes, we call them patients, but they are customers, they're sick, and really, you need to be nice. If you don't know how to be nice, pretend to be nice, right? Do whatever you have to do. You cannot afford to be a jerk, right? Under no circumstance. If some patient is being mean to you, you come and tell me. And then I'll go take a look, see what's going on, and deal with it, right? So I think somebody's patient telling the world that this doctor's office have dismissive staff. In other words, they are rude, couldn't care attitude. You know, that's totally unacceptable. So let your physician know or hospital know if you encounter that, right?
4: And I think, too, sometimes we forget this is probably some of the worst days of their lives when they are either calling or coming through your doors. Sometimes they're, you know, it's not a good day.
5: That's true. But I tell my staff that's no excuse, right? I mean, we all have bad days, and I'm not exactly Mr. Congenial for sure, right? No day in the week will anybody call me congenial. But the fact is, as doctors, we are trained to be nice and pretend to be nice and blah, blah, blah. Hopefully it'll be good if it comes from within you, but you're not allowed to be mean, and you have, if someone is rubbing you the wrong way, suck it up, because you have to remember they're concerned, they're scared, they're afraid, they're this, they're that. and they're hurting. So even if you have a bad day, tough, we got to suck it up, right? And what I'm saying is our staff also have to suck it up. And so that's that. I'm 100% on the patient's side when it comes to that. Next complaint. The complaint was on this particular physician, delayed test results. Now, come on. Now, stop it, guys. This delayed test breaks my heart, right? So I will call people when I get a test result and I know they're waiting with bated breath. I will often call them. And sometimes it's after hours, sometimes the weekend, but I will call them. But remember something, we get a million test results, right? God knows, today I saw God knows how many people and ordered a bunch of tests, right? By the end of the day, if you ask me not to name the names of the people you saw, I can't even name a single one. I'm so whacked off at this point, right? So please don't complain that we didn't call you with your test result. You call if you're dying to know and remind us, hey, can somebody please let me know what the test result is, right? That's fair enough. But I don't think you should be dinging these guys for that, because firstly, they may not be the ones who get the results. They've ordered the test. It's gone to some fool somewhere, right? They will send it back. Who knows when it comes back? And I think it's your test. You deserve to know. But all you have to do is call the office and ask for it, right? Can you have the doctor call? Now, the staff are instructed. They're not allowed to give you test results. They may, by mistake, say something is okay when it's not. Or if it is, if they give you a bad result, you go jump over the Brooklyn Bridge because you're depressed. Because they didn't explain to you, yeah, it's bad, but it's not all that bad kind of thing, right? So they're not allowed to. So don't get angry if they don't tell you. They're not supposed to. So what I'm saying is, if your test results are delayed, you are within your rights to call and ask for it, right? See that, look, this person really needs to be told. We'll make the time. So I don't mind being nagged about it. But what I'm saying is, don't complain about it. All you have to do is complain to us. Don't put up a bad review like this. That's not fair. All right, next one. Difficult to reach by phone. Well, how do I answer that? Well, I give my patients, those who know me, there's a business card. There's got the office number. There's got the home number. And there's got the cell phone number, right? And it's amazing to me how rarely people call and take advantage of that, right? But I want them to call. Like, it was yesterday, I get a call from a number I don't recognize. And I was actually on another call, so I let it go. Then in the hospital called, immediately in the heels of that, I was still on another call, then I let it go. And then when I finished my call, I called the first number, because I didn't recognize the name that popped up. It was the mother of one of my patients in the ER. In the meantime, the ER doc is texting me and going crazy. So I asked the mother, hand the phone over to the doctor. So, and I took care of the issue, right? And I understand most physicians won't give you that kind of access, right? Particularly when they're young, they think that their privacy is going to be invaded upon. I would tell them, that's why you took this job, boss, right? Nobody asked, you should go on and become something else if you didn't want your privacy invaded upon. So if this difficult to reach by phone is an issue, you can always bring it up with the physician. I try to call your office to tell you that my little toe was hurting, or to get my test result, or to change my appointment. I couldn't get through to you, right? Can you help me fix that? What should I do? What's the better number? What's your backline, right? So we should not be difficult to reach by phone, right? So, all right, there's a couple more. Bear with me. Long waiting time for an appointment. That was a complaint. Now, that is a very common one, right? You try and go, if you have insurance, forget if you don't have insurance, but if you have insurance and you try and get in to see your primary care doctor or we send you to a specialist, it takes forever sometimes, right? All you have to do is call back the referring doctor and say, I don't want to wait for these jokers anymore. Send me somewhere else, right? But I would first discuss it. So if you're my patient and you're getting a long time waiting for an appointment, I always tell people that, look, you have my card. I'm sending you to this joker. I expect you to get a call from somebody within 2 weeks, right? And if that doesn't happen, call me back, and then we will lean on them. And if they really don't give you the time of the day, we'll send you somewhere else, right? But sometimes I may say, you know what? Your problem isn't all that terrible. It's better for you to wait for this guy who I think will be the best for you. And since your problem is not terrible, why do we care if it takes 6 weeks rather than me send you to some useless fellow, right? So cool your jets and wait quietly, right? But you need to communicate back, right? And now I will say one thing, the only thing I'm good at, only thing, is when someone calls to be seen, I try my darndest to see the patient the same day, next day, and the staff are told, right, if Mary wants to come to be seen or Mary's sending Joe Blow, your job is to get Joe Blow in the next day, right? And if you don't have a place to stick Joe Blow in, you come and tell me. I'll tell you where to stick Joe Blow in, right? So in my office, speaking for myself, there should be no long waiting time to be seen. Which gets me to the next one. This is the one that I don't know what to do. Now you come to see me the very next day. Now this, if you go into my Facebook reviews, you'll see this complaint over and over again. Came to see the fool, that's El Shmoko, me, and waited and waited and waited 2 hours, 2.5 hours, and then we got peed off and left, right? So that's not good, right? So I'll confess, that's not good. But be mindful of the fact that I'm not sitting there and doing my nails or combing my hair or fooling around, right? I'm seeing somebody. And it so happens somebody's a little needs that time, right? And particularly when I've got this rule that if a cancer patient wants to be seen, it behooves us to see the patient immediately. There's only so much time in a day, right? And so remember, when it was your first visit, you got in right away, right? So don't get mad. Keep that in mind. You can always come to the front desk and say, has the fool forgotten me, right? And we tell our staff, which they don't do, that when you see the doctor's running behind, way behind, go out and go lie to the patient. Go say anything. He's not forgotten you, right? But he's not forgotten you. And keep them amused. And if they really got something better to do, well, reschedule them, right? That's their call. So just as an example, today was an incredibly busy day. In fact, Mary and I were talking Sunday night, should we do the recording today? And I think I commented something to the effect, Mary, I'm going to get hammered today. hopefully will not be exhausted and will do it. And we try and do our recordings on Monday. And luckily, I got my work done. Walked in 15 minutes late, but at least got here. And the point is, just as I was leaving at 5 o'clock, my front desk person said, there's a lady here waiting to be seen, sent for the ER. What's the problem? She's got a new breast something. And I really couldn't see her because I had to get done, because though the last patient was seen at 5, I had stuff to do to get the heck out of Dodge to get here by 6:30, right? So she's coming in tomorrow at 8:30. I was so busy I didn't have time to look at tomorrow's schedule. But this patient who went to the ER today, and they you know, I haven't had time to call the ER and grumble at them. They're supposed to call me. That's the polite thing to do. Dr. Kavi is sending a patient over, right? So they're also getting a little naughty. But that's okay. I don't mind, right? So the point is, this long waiting time to be seen, you know, we have struggled with that. What can we do different, right? I could always say, sure, I'll see you in 3 weeks, right? That's no fun for you. Hire a nurse practitioner, right? I'm the greatest fan of nurse practitioners, but for my line of work, a nurse practitioner can't do. I need to be the one to talk to the patient, whether it's a follow-up visit or not. I can't, you know, a lot of physicians, as you know, are using nurse practitioners. And I love nurse practitioners to death. They're very good. But in my field, that won't work, right? Because nurse practitioner has not, you happen to have the stupidest cancer doctor in the world. The fact is, whatever it is, that kind of training a nurse practitioner doesn't have. So that's not a solution. Well, how about hiring another doc? Get a baby, Dr. Kuruvilla. That's fine. Well, how the heck can I afford it? I can barely afford to keep the doors open, right? So that's not a solution. So there aren't any easy solutions. And this is a cause of concern, because let's talk about succession planning. How exactly do we entice a young radiation oncologist to come to Putnam County to take over this great practice? And when they see what's involved, they'll run, right? Because many youngsters today are looking for a 9-to-5 job. And this office may be open from 9 to 5, but the job is from 6 to 9 p.m., right? Almost. That's going to be a challenge. So hopefully the good Lord will be kind and somebody will come wafting down in a parachute one of these days. I'm looking heavenwards all the time.
4: And so just if you're joining us late, we were talking a little bit about sometimes you go online and you're looking at different doctors and looking at reviews, and common complaints is what we've been talking about today, that you know, are common complaints, but sometimes need to be a little more patient and understand what's going on behind the scenes, I guess.
5: So every now and then I do, when I got nothing better to do, go into Facebook or go into Google reviews, and I see my bad reviews, right? And I cringe. And there are ways to get rid of them, but I leave it there. I say, what the heck, if somebody wants to badmouth me, go for it, right? But they sit there for years, and I'm hoping somebody would decide to say something nice for a change. But there are more bad ones there than good ones. So I know I'm kind of sad about that. What can I tell you?
4: Yes, what? Oh, okay, I'll go on Facebook and
5: a good review. All right, we've solved the problem. Mary is going to go pretend to be Dr. K's patient and lie through her teeth. Didn't have to wait for any time. It was immediate.
4: Oh, I think most doctors have the same problems to deal with. And that's just because there's not enough hours in the day sometimes to see all the different people that need to be seen. And I deal with that too. Sometimes you call up and you say, all right, I'd really like to see somebody. And they go, it'll be 2 or 3 weeks, sometimes months. It depends on the specialist, of course. But I think that just comes with the territory.
5: Right. So you know, healthcare is becoming very, very difficult. And, you know, we have incredible physicians in Northeast Florida. That was another add-on that we were supposed to have a work conference call at 2, and that got canceled. And then my staff said, there's a patient just been referred. The lady lives in South Putnam, had a problem, was being seen at Mayo Clinic, and wanted to know if I could take care of it. So the staff, as I mentioned, are told, bring the patient in the same day or the next day. And so I immediately was informed, you know, you had the stroke clock to 3 o'clock opening, and we've got a patient coming. I said, who's the patient? And they mentioned her name. Who's sending her? So-and-so. So later in the day, closer to 2, I said, have you got on her? So there was about 10 pages that had been faxed from Mayo, but there were 3 lines that were relevant, right? Patient had been operated by so-and-so gynecological oncologist. And we can talk about this. It's an interesting situation. So the patient had, how much time do you have? 5 minutes. Okay. We're going to talk about endometrial cancer. So what is endometrial cancer? It is the common cancer of women of the womb, of the uterus, right? So the inner lining of the uterus, which the woman sheds, is the endometrium. So cancers, the common uterine cancers, arise from the uterus. So they're called endometrial cancers. It's kicks in any time after age 60. And so the woman will present with vaginal bleeding. And that will scare her because she was menopausal 10 years ago at age 50. So suddenly she starts getting her periods. She knows, Houston, I have a problem. So when she goes to a gynecologist, he will eventually do A, B, C, D and tell her, you got a cancer, the endometrium. Right, a biopsy. So then she goes off to see a gynecologic oncologist. This particular guy, Matthew Robertson, is a wonderful human being. He's the Mayo GYN oncologist. But before he hit the Mayo big time stuff, he was a GYN oncologist at St. Vincent's and Baptist MD Anderson. And I've known him for years. He's the nicest guy in the world. So he had seen this patient who originally was a Jacksonville native, and she was being taken care of by physicians at St. Vincent's. And several years ago, same story, vaginal bleeding, endometrial cancer was diagnosed and was referred to Mayo, where a hysterectomy was done, right? And they do it laparoscopically. It's very cool. And the specimen was looked at by pathologists, and it was run-of-the-mill endometrial cancer, very well behaved, low grade, meaning not aggressive. We look at how deeply it has penetrated into the myometrial wall. It had gone in barely 1 millimeter. Matthew had removed a bunch of, I forget how many, 14 or 19 lymph nodes, all were negative. that cancer from the endometrium had not grown down into the cervix. So that sometimes happens. That wasn't there. So in other words, a well-behaved cancer has had a hysterectomy. That should be the end of it. Her likelihood of recurring is 1% out of 100, 2% out of 100, right? Very, very rare for it to recur. But she had to be difficult and has recurred, right? And so the good news is she's still very curable. So she's going to get, so I'm not going to get into the treatment, but that's why she was referred, right? But my point is, I see her at 2 with 3 lines. Matthew Robertson has operated. She wants to get her radiation treatments and placa and endometrial cancer diagnosis. So, of course, I immediately texted Mayo and no response from the surgeon. He does what surgeons do. They hide in operating rooms pretending to be busy. So then I saw another name which I didn't recognize, and there was an email address, so I emailed, and immediately a response. This young lady was a radiation oncologist, so she addressed me, Dr. Kuruvilla, as if it was a long-lost friend. I had no idea who she was, right? But apparently she's very good. She was trained at UF. That's how I had, in her baby days, probably interacted with her. Then she went on to, what's the name of the place, Harvard, and then came back to UF where she's a GYN oncologist, excuse me, a radiation oncologist who works in GYN cases, right? So I had a long chat and we figured out what we were going to do, and it all worked out well. But the point I was making is we get patients added on all the time, right? So there's not a second in the day that we're sitting around wondering what to do. So this lady got way quick because there was a slot, 1 hour, and she happened to get it. And so she must have been very impressed. No wait time. I'd like to see her review.
6: Yeah, right. Encouraged reviews.
5: All right. We won't go there. But.
4: All right. So thank you for joining us today. We've been talking with Dr. Anand Kuruvilla about some of the complaints, I guess, that some of the patients give, and try to give an explanation for why that is, that they don't mean to be difficult, but sometimes there's just no way around it. So, all right, we'll end the program with phone numbers and location for Kuruvilla Oncology.
5: Yep, we are across the street from HCA Florida Putnam Hospital on Ziegler Drive, and that's Kuruvilla Oncology, and our number is 386-313-0777.
4: Thank you very much for joining us today. For Dr. Anand Kuruvilla, myself, Mary Mackey Connor-Saucier, we hope you have a wonderful day.

This is J.R. Newbold with the Putnam County Fair Authority, supporting the youth of Putnam County. 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
2: A slight chance of showers and a chance of showers and thunderstorms on Mother's Day. Mostly after 2 p.m. Mostly cloudy with a high near 91. Chance of precipitation is 50%. And that's your weather for the Bass Capital area.
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0: things were bad, but there's a silver lining behind every cloud. Just poor people, that's all we were, trying to make a living out of Blacklander. But we'd get together in a family circle singing loud. Daddy sang bass,
1: Mama sang tenor,
2: me and little brother would join right in there.
0: Singing seems to help a troubled soul. One of these days, and it won't be long,

He said, pardon me for being so bold, but you got a cigarette that's already rolled. I gave him one. He lit it in his own good time. The smoke in that pool room hung like fog. When he talked, he sounded like a growling dog. He said, would you care for a dollar on the five and the nine? Now this man was ugly and his eyes were mean. His clothes were dirty, but his hands were clean. He held that stick like a mother holds the hand of a child. Well, I've been known to hustle a few. When the waitress said, is he playing you? And I said, yeah. Bring me brandy, water bottle. Little Red Parker was away in the back, taking quarters and handling racks. And I told him, Red, come up here. Glue him up tight. That brandy had me feeling warm. I tipped that waitress and I checked her form. And I said, honey, you like a winner? And she just smiled. I played like a man with a broken wrist. I won two and he won six. And I had him set up, so I said, let's play for five. By this time a crowd had gathered around to see this fish and just watch him drown. I told that waitress, more brandy, water bottle.

0: nobody but friends.
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0: "Why don't we play for 10?
1: Well, I never seen a man that walked who made those balls and table talk. 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

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And there was a blunt and a caddy built like the rest of that car. 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
5: A slight chance of showers and a chance of showers and thunderstorms on Mother's Day, mostly after 2 p.m., mostly cloudy with a high near 91. Chance of precipitation is 50%. And that's your weather for the Bass-Capital area.
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2: Your Mother's Day weather is a slight chance of showers and a chance of showers and thunderstorms after 2 p.m. Mostly cloudy with a high near 91. Chance of precipitation is 50%. And that's your weather for the Bass Capital area.

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2: A slight chance of showers and a chance of showers and thunderstorms on Mother's Day. Mostly after 2 p.m., mostly cloudy with a high near 91. Chance of precipitation is 50%. And that's your weather for the Bass Capital area.

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0: Hi, this is Jim Pignotto, supporter of the arts. I'm urging you to do the same. 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

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He said, I turned 65 about 11 months ago. I was sitting

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Now it's old dogs and children and watermelon wine.

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2: Your Mother's Day weather is a slight chance of showers, then a chance of showers and thunderstorms after 2 p.m. Mostly cloudy with a high near 91. Chance of precipitation is 50%. And that's your weather for the Bass Capital area.

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0: Hey, who wants gum?
1: I do. Thanks.
0: Don't thank me. Thank Native Americans.
1: Native Americans gave me chewing gum? I didn't know that.
0: Yeah, they also gave you parkas and canoes and snow goggles
1: what?
0: And adobes and chaps and electroplating.
1: Really?
0: So many things. Lacrosse, hammocks, baby bottles,
1: seriously?
0: Rubber, the compass, camouflage, aspirin.
1: Aspirin? I didn't know that either.
0: Yep. And kayaks, yams, maple syrup, suspension
1: maple
0: bridges,
1: syrup.
0: Umbrellas, vanilla, freeze-drying, harpoons,
1: really?
0: Peppers, avocados. 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
4: 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He'll clear the inner loop. He'll dive to the inside of the racetrack.
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4: Harvick now all by himself now, off the end of the back straightaway and into the inner loop for the final time this afternoon at Watkins Glen. So far, so good for Kevin Harvick. He'll clear the inner loop. He'll dive to the inside of the racetrack.
5: That's how it sounded August 9th, 2015. Kevin Harvick's fuel cell running dry, and it was the Shell Pennzoil Ford Mustang of Joey Logano and Todd Gordon roaring by and racing into victory lane, taking the checkered flag here at Watkins Glen International. Welcome back to NASCAR Live Race Day. 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Before we get into the keys, Todd, what do you remember about that day? What was the nail biting like on that last lap?
6: So what I remember on that day is that we had a caution fly just outside of our window of making it. It was too far out. So we came and got tires and got fuel. And then we had another caution fly about four laps later. We went like two green flag laps and a caution. We came and topped off with fuel. And Kevin had taken tires, the same tire that we did, and stayed out at that point. My message to Joey was, you got to press hard. We can't let him save. And fortunately, we pressed him hard enough to run out in turn six.
5: And you got another win in the NASCAR Cup Series because of it, obviously. That was a key moment to winning that day. Let's go through the key moments to winning today. What's number one on the list?
6: Number one on the list for me is survive the restarts. We've got tire bundles down in turn one. I think they can create some chaos. We saw that in the truck race. I think the opportunities to be shuffled off the curb in a tough position, it changes the kind of makeup of what we'll see out of turn one and turn two. Surviving and actually making positions on the restarts, that's going to be my first progressive key.
5: And in case you're wondering, those tire packs that you'll hear us describe today, they weigh 800 pounds each, and they do damage. We've seen that in the truck race. We saw it yesterday in the NASCAR Rally Auto Parts Series race. And if somebody runs astray down there in turn one, we'll no doubt see it this afternoon. What's number two on the list?
6: Number two is execute on pit road. There's a couple pieces that are nuances that are different here. They're backwards pit stops. You're coming to the pit road. It's on your right, so the drivers are not coming in their pit boxes in their normal direction. They're short boxes. Most of the boxes here are downhill, especially once you get past that break at pit stall 15. It's downhill, pit sloped away from it. You've got to execute these backwards pit stops and be successful.
5: How much does that take crew members out of their comfort zone?
6: There's been 3 weeks that I would say they've been practicing the backwards pit stop, because you're either running the wrong way around the car or changed positions for the changers. Some that were on the front are now on the back. Some that are on the back are on the front. It's a whole different piece. It's out of your comfort zone.
5: And what's number three?
6: The third one to me is win the strategy for the third stage. You look at this, math would have you split it evenly, but I think the shorting it will pay off. if you've got the opportunity to have a late caution, which we typically do.

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0: Pit road is being cleared as we speak. We welcome you back to Watkins Glen International, the NASCAR Cup Series, getting ready to go road course racing for the second time in 2026. Mike Bagley, Alex Hayden, Todd Gordon with you topside. Steve Post and Jason Toy, we've heard from them. We'll soon hear from Dave Moody, Kyle Rickey, and Tim Canalfamo. They will have us covered all the way around this 2.45-mile legendary layout. Alex, we may not be here in August or September. We're here in May. It's been been crisp. It's been cool. It's been wet this weekend, but the fans have filed in. Temperatures have warmed up to about 60 degrees. We've got a great day of racing on deck here this afternoon.
9: Yeah, we really do. Earlier today, before the garage opened, we were all wandering around out on the midway, taking all the sights and sounds in. And even though there's a lot of mud down there in and around the campgrounds, it hasn't dampened the spirits of these race fans. They are here and having a great time, and they're excited about the sunshine being out today and the warmest day of the entire weekend. And why not? It's the main events, the NASCAR Cup Series. So the enthusiasm is high here today, and we expect a race to match that.
0: And we can't wait to see what the winning strategy is going to be. What will do it? How many times will you come to pit road? How many of these strategies will be altered by an errant caution flag here or there? That's a part of racing at Watkins Glen International and a part of our coverage this afternoon. Let's go trackside right now for the command to fire engines.
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9: Drivers in the field today got their first career Cup Series win on a road course, including A.J. Allmendinger in 2014 right here at Watkins Glen. Chase Elliott did it at Watkins Glen in 2018. Christopher Bell did it on the Daytona road course in 2021. Ross Chastain at COTA. Daniel Suarez at Sonoma. Tyler Reddick at Road America. And Shane Van Gisbergen on the streets of Chicago. From Watkins Glen International, this is the Motor Racing Network, the voice of NASCAR.
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9: We welcome you back to Watkins Glen International as the field begins to roll their way up and off of the pit lane and get out onto the road course.
0: We now take a trip around this 2.45-mile layout to familiarize you with the direction and the flow of this race. The cars will be coming from our right to our left out of turn number 7 down this long front straightaway. But once the field crosses the start-finish line, that's when the first elevation of Watkins Glen happens. The elevation change that is. They will slowly make their way downhill into turn number one, which is a 90-degree right-hand corner. We talked a lot about the tire packs that will await these teams. Once they clear the rumble strips in turn one to driver's left, there are four tire packs that weigh 800 pounds each designed to keep the cars on the racing surface. Once those cars and drivers navigate those tire packs, they will continue a downhill run into turn number two. And that'll be the second right-hander, and that turn two area begins the uphill climb known as the S's. When they reach the top of the hill, they will be greeted with the smiling face of Dave Moody of Barre, Vermont.
1: Smiling and happy, Michael. Thank you very much, and good afternoon once again, everybody. Yes, indeed, the right-left-right combination known as the S's. It's got a significant elevation change as they climb to the top of the hill. Turn number three here is one of only a couple of left-hand corners at this Watkins Glen International layout. Not a lot of room for error in some areas of this racetrack. There is zero room for error. Those blue Armco barriers are unforgiving, and they are very close, just inches in some areas away from the racing groove as they make their way up the hill to turn number four. Another gentle right-hander that spills out onto the back straightaway, bringing the field to the attention of Killingly, Connecticut's Kyle Rickey.
21: All right, thank you very much, Davey, and good afternoon, everybody, from a broadcast platform on the backside of this course. Now, once the cars exit turn number four, they'll race on to that long back straightaway where speeds will reach over 170 miles per hour during a 7 to 8 second sprint before setting up for what is known as the bus stop, a tight and narrow left-right or left-right-left-left-right combination of turns that will slow the cars to around 90 miles per hour. It's a great overtaking zone, but it's also where we have seen a lot of contact over the years. Now, out of the bus stop, the cars will tackle turn number five, a long, sweeping, downhill right-hand turn. That is key to navigate as well, as that allows drivers to build speed and momentum onto the short chute. And that's where the cars will come into the view of Tim Cataldemo of Marlboro, New Jersey.
22: Thank you very much, Kyle Rickey. Good afternoon, everyone, and Mom, on this Mother's Day weekend here at Watkins Glen International. When they exit turn number five out of that long carousel that Kyle was talking about, they will race down that short straightaway, which is not only a fast section of the course because the drivers are at full speed, but it's also very narrow. There is that blue Armco barrier on either side of them, so they have to be awfully careful when they funnel down to the end of that straightaway into turn number six, which is a left-hand turn. There is a gravel trap to drivers right in case they go too wide out of the corner. Then once they clear that section, they will set up for the final corner on this course, which is a right-hand turn number seven. The goal for the drivers today, keep all four tires on the pavement and be sure that you are around for the end of this race this afternoon. I'll cover it all in turn six and seven today.
23: And that's a lap around the wide.

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2: We welcome you back to Watkins Glen International. 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This trip to pit road is presented by Jack Link's Protein Snacks. 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
6: One of the drivers I'm going to keep an eye on is Alex Bowman. Now, Alex starts in the 28th spot here today. Spent some time with his crew chief, Blake Harris, this morning, and they actually felt really good about their long run speed and actually quite disappointed. They thought they would have qualified significantly better, but that finds them back in the 28th starting spot. Blake talked about the varying strategies they might use to get that car up toward the front of the field so they can use that long run speed. And this is a team that has some good momentum coming in here to Watkins Glen. Third place finishes at both Talladega and Texas, hoping for another top five. And by the way, Alex is a solid road racer, picked up the win on the streets of Chicago back in 2024, so we'll see what happens with Alex Bowman as he starts in position number 28. Jason Toy.
7: Yeah, Tim. See, we always talk about the fact that this isn't very much a team sport, and when you come to a road course, that team gets a little bit bigger because you need more eyes around the racetrack. Spotters will be placed all around the course, but when you do that, beyond your primary, you got to find people to do it. So you're grabbing folks out of the engineering department, you're grabbing your brother-in-law. If you're Brad Keselowski's case, you're grabbing your brother, Brian Keselowski. You also get your hands on some former drivers that help you out around this course. Brad Perez, Tanner Berryhill, Connor Mozak, Rick Corelli, just to name a few. It takes a team here to get these teams around this course, and especially the eyeballs and the radios that are all around this course to help them master their way around Watkins Glen International. Most of these teams will have two, maybe three extra spotters throughout the course today.
8: We're looking down on pit road right now. We're looking across at a couple of the spotter locations. But, Alex, we're looking on pit road. The winds have picked up here in the last few moments. Denny Hamlin's pit crew basically lost the top of their war wagon. They're trying to hang on to it and get that button down. But all of a sudden, the wind wreaking havoc on pit road with a lot of these pit crews.
2: Yeah, think about holding an umbrella and the wind picks up, and all of a sudden it just blows backwards on you. That's what happened with the canopy on the Denny Hamlin pit box down there. And they've scurried into action to try to batten down the hatches there. It's still a mostly sunny day. The wind again has picked up. It's blowing basically off of turn one, left to right across the infield here, and as wet as the grounds have been here, some breeze out here will help dry a little bit of that out. But I tip my cap to the race fans and to the sport itself. It's been a trying weekend here, but we've got a great day to go. NASCAR Cup Series racing today.
8: Todd, you're a native of Camden, New York. What's it like coming to Watkins Glen? You've raced on the local level. You've raced here at the national level. But what's it like coming back to Watkins Glen every year now?
9: It's cool to come back up here. There's so many memories. My grandparents had a camp on one of the Finger Lakes here, so

0: Gibbs as they work their way up turn two, three, now turn four, and out onto the backstretch.
1: This battle for third, well behind the race leaders of Shane Van Gisbergen and Connor Zillich. There's about three or four car lengths between those two. Then a large gap, several seconds, in fact, back to this race for third, led by Michael McDowell as they make their way through the bus stop into turn number five. One car length back is Ty Gibbs. They're in a private battle because it's several more seconds back to Tyler Reddick in fifth.
2: Tyler Reddick remains pretty significantly further back behind Michael McDowell and Ty Gibbs that continue to race hard for the third position. A little bit further back behind Tyler Reddick, you have Austin Dillon, who rides in the sixth position. And then behind Austin Dillon, you have got a gaggle of cars that are in a long train working their way through turn six. Daniel Suarez, Chase Briscoe, William Byron, and Chris Busch are part of that mix.
3: That is an impressive train of positions as it works its way out of turn number seven and back to the start-finish line. If you're just joining us, stage one had an unlikely conclusion. Chase Ross Chastain, that is, was able to take that stage one win, and we've got a caution flag. Hardy's caution flag number two flying on the racetrack.
4: Yeah, we've got debris on the racetrack, and when I say debris,
3: is that a tent?
4: It's significant. Yeah, there's, I can't identify it from my position, but it looks like a tent or something from the infield has blown. It is actually, yeah, a canopy tent that has blown out of the infield and onto the racetrack. It went, what, Todd, 100?
5: It's got to be over 100 feet in the air as it kind of blew around and kind of the winds have kind of whipped around here and blew itself out on the racetrack up through the S's.
3: Well, that's a new one. We're under Hardy's caution number two for a tent on the racetrack here in Watkins Glen.
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3: Welcome back to Watkins Glen International. Hardy's caution number two flying over the Go Bowling at the Glen, brought out when a tent got loose in the infield. It was basically carried about 100, 150 feet in the air. It dropped in back into the infield. Wind picked it back up, dropped it in turn four, and never thought we'd see that. The tent has since been removed. Mother Nature took care of it, so this shouldn't be much longer before we go back under the green flag.
4: Old boy in some muddy cowboy boots and a cowboy hat had it by the hand, and he was dragging it back to where I guess it was his.
3: No damage done. Why not repurpose it?
4: If not, he got himself a nice tent.
5: This is going to be interesting. Pit road's open. They're coming around turn six. Do you come? Do you get tires here?

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3: With the Hardy's caution flag flying over the Go Bowling at the Glen, only one driver is one or more laps down in the race, and that's William Byron after contacting a change of a right rear toe link. He's five laps down, but will be the beneficiary of the free pass to get him to four laps down. Later on in the NASCAR Live Race Day post-race show, we'll award the Xfinity Mobile Reliable Performance. 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
4: We've been talking a lot about paying points today, as we should. We just paid out more at the conclusion of Stage 2. When we drop the checkers today, we're going to put the points in dry dock for a week and head to the Monster Mile, Dover International Speedway, for the 2026 NASCAR All-Star Race next weekend. And it's going to be a very busy weekend of racing, and we'll have on Friday a doubleheader coming your way. 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Saturday, Motor Racing Network will have coverage of All-Star Qualifying and the Pit Crew Challenge at noon. 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

0: court press right now. Michael McDowell, Ty Gibbs are all over him, exiting turn number five.
1: Good three-car fight for this second position, headed down the short straightaway. A.J. Allmendinger doing his best to fend off Michael McDowell. McDowell doing his best to try to fend off Ty Gibbs. They're nose-to-tail headed to seven.
2: 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He will rejoin the field as everybody comes to the line. 27 to go in the Go Bowling at the Glen.
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2: Michael McDowell has just gotten by A.J. Allmendinger. So is Ty Gibbs. A.J. getting shuffled back to fourth. Now A.J. feels a challenge from Connor Zillage. 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
0: Shane Van Gisbergen, the race leader. Second place, Michael McDowell, has just come off the racetrack. We'll follow up there in just a moment for his pit stop. We've had three different drivers take their turn at the front of the field today. Four lead changes at the start-finish line and four caution flags for a total of 12 laps of the 75 that we have run today. Shane Van Gisbergen's led the most laps so far, a total of 66.
2: Kyle Larson is on pit road in front of Steve Post.
6: Yeah, Kyle Larson, it's been a struggle all day long. They just have not ever found the handle on the HendrickCars.com Chevy. It's going to be four tires, Sunoco Racing Fuel. Kyle Larson is down and away.
0: Second place, Michael McDowell. Jason just left pit road.
7: Yeah, routine pit work, right side tires went on smoothly. The fuel went in. Michael McDowell for the final time, putting that fresh set of Goodyear Racing Eagles on.
2: SVG is coming to pit road right now. The race leader will pit with 24 laps to go. This will be SVG's final pit stop. He pitted last at lap 41, and he has maximized his Sunoco fuel in the tank. He's also maximized his Goodyear Racing Eagles, and here he comes, 40 miles an hour. As Ty Gibbs takes the lead, we cover the last pit stop of the day for Shane Van Gisbergen.
6: All the way down here in pit box, number one is Shane Van Gisbergen, Austin Holland, and Jerick Newsom with the tire changers. They're around to the left side of that automobile. That looked good on the left side. Around to the right side. Pump and a half of the jack. Left side, right side tires off. Right side tires on. Sunoco fuel in. It was a good stop for Shane Van Gisbergen.
0: Other cars were in front of Jason Toy.
7: A couple of drivers. Josh Berry stopped just a little bit ago, making a stop. The final time here, along with Catherine Legg, who had a spin off the course. She's down on the way.
2: Chase Elliott is in front of Steve.
6: Yeah, it's been a rough day for Chase Elliott.

You know, she came to see him one last time. Oh, and we all wondered if she were. And it kept running through my mind. This time, he's over her for good.

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2: A chance of showers and thunderstorms before 11 p.m. and a slight chance of showers between 11 and 2 p.m. Mostly cloudy with a low of 71. Chance of rain is at 30%. And that's your Bass Capital area weather.

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2: A chance of showers and thunderstorms before 11 p.m. and a slight chance of showers between 11 and 2 p.m. Mostly cloudy with a low of 71. Chance of rain is at 30%. And that's your Bass Capital area weather.

Hi, this is Holly Pickens from the Putnam County School Board, reminding you that together we are making a difference in our children's lives. 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